0: With SRN News, I'm Keith Peters in Washington. The Supreme Court is allowing the White House to continue construction on President Trump's $400 million White House ballroom project for now. Chief Justice John Roberts signed a temporary order on Friday letting work continue as the court considers an emergency appeal from Trump's Republican administration. Authorities say a plane that crashed at a remote military site in Alaska, killing all eight people on board, was making its second runway approach in heavy fog when it lost contact. The National Transportation Safety Board says the Cessna's two pilots could not see the gravel airstrip and were flying solely by instruments when the plane crashed Thursday. On Wall Street, the Dow by 517 points, the NASDAQ rose 113, the S&P advanced 33. More details at srnnews.com.
1: Colorado Springs traffic.
2: Traffic volume easing up on the interstate as you drive through Midtown. It's still busy all the way up past Monument. Southbound I-25 between Woodburn Road and Fillmore. You're going to find some brake lights in that area. If you're headed north into South Denver, it's going to take you 79 minutes, a 34-minute delay, 27 minutes to Pueblo. You do have decreasing traffic volume on Powers Boulevard. I'm James Brown with traffic.
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7: Today you can anticipate a mix of sunshine and clouds with the day becoming breezy in the afternoon. There is a chance of a thunderstorm in some areas, which could bring localized damaging wind gusts. The high temperature will reach 91 degrees. Saturday night, there is a possibility of an evening thunderstorm in some parts of the area. Otherwise, it'll be partly cloudy with a low of 59. I'm AccuWeather meteorologist Jason Caterina for 100.7 The Word.
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1: Welcome back. It's the Thursday edition. Kevin McCullough, glad to have you with us at That Kevin Show, thatkevinshow.com for all things associated. This is the part of the show every day that we just kind of slam the brakes on. And before we get into the discussion of the news and the policies and the issues and the stories and the controversies and all the rest of it, we settle ourselves by saying, how do we live? How do we, in this day and age, in a culture that has no use for God, in a culture that really kind of especially despises the God of the Bible and the Bible itself, how do we live in the midst of that? Do we change our mission? No. I would argue that we need to be as winsome and as fervent for reaching people for Jesus as ever, but that comes with some wisdom and knowing how to do it. And so Dan Stratton has been with us this week. Faith Exchange is his church in Lower Manhattan, and he's been walking us through 1 John 4, which has been a really good reminder that we have nothing to fear, and that really perfect love is what casts out fear. It drives out fear, and loving perfectly is to love as Jesus did. And Dan, yesterday we got to sort of close to the end of the chapter where John is writing, and he says, if you claim to love God but you hate a brother or sister, then you're a liar. And that's a pretty bold statement for the Apostle John.
2: Yeah, John is amazing. Of course, he likes to call himself the apostle that Jesus loved, which I love about him, and it's so great. But I think he was very close to him and understood how powerful it was to live in God's love and how that really frees us from fear. And so that speaks to me so powerfully. I spent a lot of time in prison, and when you're in prison with men, I got a call yesterday, in fact, from Michael Kiles, who ran my prison ministry's training down there. He's out now, so he's looking for a job, and we're helping him. But the key thing that you want to give when you're working through these principles of God is love, which means he requires our permission to love us, because love will never force itself on us. And then as we work through that, if we receive that, then perfected love, which means love in action in the moment and going forward, is it casts out all fear. It casts out all fear. And if there's fear there, then we're not in love. And so how do we make sure that we're in love as we love people? Because you can't just say you love God, who you don't see, and then you don't love people who you do see. So when I'm in those prisons, how do I measure? How do I measure the effect of God's love? And I always remind myself with a simple thought, a principle, and this is a principle we all need to have. You can't give away what you personally don't have. Mm-hmm. Can't give you $100 if I don't have $100. I can't give you God's love if I haven't first received it. So recognizing that I have to give permission. So, Lord, I receive your love. And then when I was ministering one night with about 600 of these guys who are some of the most violent people in America, and how do you affect them? How do you reach them? How do you challenge them? And basically what was dropped in my spirit by the Holy Spirit was 10 seconds or 20 seconds with Jesus will change somebody's life. And so what is that? What happens when you're in the presence of Jesus? Well, you feel respected because he really honors you. He knows who you are before you messed your life up. And then you're going to feel honored because he's engaging you. He's giving you his attention. And then you're going to feel loved because that's who he is. And then the final one, which kind of messed with my head and kind of blew me away in there, was he trusts us. And it kind of brought me to tears and really kind of broke me a little bit when I was in there, because he's trusting me with the development of these men, with the reconciliation, even the resurrection of these lives in there. So those four concepts are in that love. How do I love somebody? I respect them. How do I love somebody? I honor them. How do I love somebody? Well, I love them. And then how do I love somebody? Then I move them. If I really love them, I'm really creating kind of a very eyeball-to-eyeball equality there, and then I begin to trust them. Hmm. And so that really validates a human being to a point where they're moving. And for these men in prison, which is kind of my gym, it's my training.

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1: Welcome back. Kevin McCullough, glad to have you with us. It is That Kevin Show, and you know that we like to frequently check in with the Independent Women's Forum for all of the kind of insightful areas of public policy and public thinking that they do on some of the most important issues of the day, everything from the economy to how common sense plays out in the marketplace. And I always think of the Independent Women's Forum when I see a headline, and there's been one like every day for the past like 6 weeks about the WNBA. The WNBA, in which the W of the WNBA signifies women. It's the Women's NBA. That's literally what it stands for. Here to discuss is Peyton McNabb, no stranger to the controversy of men in women's sports and the dangers that have occurred there. We've told her story many times at this microphone. Peyton, I don't know about you, but I know that the management of the WNBA, the league commissioner, she's tired of having to talk about this. Like, she's just worn out. She's like, I don't want to talk about this anymore. Yesterday, they had their high-profile meeting behind closed doors, and they came out, and they basically chastised all of us saying, don't be hateful in how you talk about this. And none of us are. We're just saying, why can't you define what a woman is, especially if you're the commissioner for a league that's designed for only women to participate in? What is she missing? How come she doesn't get it?
2: You know, that is the golden question. I think, you know, like you were saying, she is the head woman in charge of a woman's organization. And it's just sad to see, because it looks like she's essentially pulling up the ladder for every woman behind her. Or I'm not really sure what it is or what other explanation it could be, because how can you not know what a woman is, especially if you are one? Like, it's just such a dumb sentence. And the fact that it's real life and it's taking away from these women who have trained their whole life to be able to play on such a high playing field and to get so many people to watch. But now it just seems like everyone's watching for different reasons. The WNBA's only media relevancy has been anything but basketball the past I don't even know how long.
1: Several months. And, yeah, this whole season, basically.
2: Yeah, maybe the whole season. And it's just sad because girls are paying the price at the end of the day because they can't answer probably the most easiest question of all time, one that even had to go to the highest court in the land earlier this year. So it's just crazy that, you know, these people that you would think for sure would be able to answer a question that that we've known our whole lives are still, I don't know if unable to, but just scared to do so.
1: No, I think they are. I think they are able to. And I think they are choosing to pretend to be dumb. And yeah. I think that that is a far worse crime than truly not knowing. Like, if you're literally, legitimately too uneducated to understand the difference between a man and a woman, then I guess I have to give you a little bit of grace on that. Because if you're not smart enough to figure it out, then I can't really hold you accountable for what you don't know. That's not what these people are doing. These people are knowing the difference and choosing to be ambiguous despite knowing what the truth is. And that brings us to the question of why. What is it about? And it's not just the commissioner, by the way. I don't know, three or four of the coaches of the league have now said varying things of strangeness, like, well, you know, we don't really think about that. Well, you shouldn't have to think about it. If you have a team of all women and they're competing in an all women's league, that's, you shouldn't have to think about men being in the locker room. But the more that they have obfuscated and kind of gone around trying to like pretend to look what, compassionate or outgoing or big hearted or whatever it is that they're trying to, that ultimate virtue that somehow trumps women's safety in their mind, that in pursuing that, what they are actually doing is making a mockery of their league, making a mockery of their own intelligence, which does not measure up to what we're talking about, and actually is probably going to end up in a much worse situation than they're in now. And all they have to do is say, okay, WNBA is for biological women only. That's all they have to say.
2: Exactly. It should be something so simple. And if they want to stop this so badly, then just say it, because everyone knows it. The coaches have been what's bothered me the most, because these should be women that are willing to take up for their girls no matter what. And they've all chose to do the exact opposite time and time again. And then now they're going to try to argue about the pushback with an Cantor Freedom and Royce Wyatt trying to do exactly what they're asking for, and then
1: No,
2: now
1: and
2: they're
1: they
2: going to put
1: totally
2: a gun
1: should,
2: on
1: by the way. I applaud those guys for doing
2: them.
1: it. First of all, they both love women and they want women to be safe. So they're showing the absurdity. But this is where I just don't know if the league commissioner's up for the job because she literally can't seem to pivot. And here's the thing, and you're going to relate to this because your story involved a varsity level boy playing on a girls' team that injured you in a volleyball match in a significant way that basically ended your career. I don't think I've told you this.

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3: Reason, yes. But if a guy got too aggressive, he couldn't come back. He wasn't allowed to come back and scrimmage anymore. And so there was always these safety protocols. Well, why did I have to care about the safety, Peyton? If it didn't matter, if it was like, if it were just all one big biological clump of cells, why should I have said to those guys, play down to, or not just gone and gotten the varsity guys and had them play against them? Well, because they would have eaten their lunch, and every day the women would have left practice completely destroyed emotionally because they didn't have the opportunity to succeed. Whereas what we did on a lower level of male opponents actually prepared them for some of the tougher schools we played who had girls that were bigger and faster than them. But any normal woman understands what I just said. I don't think the league commissioner for the WNBA does.
4: No, and it's just sad, and it really, really is. I mean, I think that's just, like, the best way to describe it, because I've tried to, like, look at every single angle of this. Of course you want the conversation to be about basketball, and they try to keep it, you know, they're attempting to try to keep it in that way, but it's just because it goes against the agenda that they want to push. They have no problem being in political conversations or controversial topics in the league, and they actually often encourage that. So for them to try to, you know, demonize Sophie Cunningham for saying the exact opposite, and then try to lecture all of us for calling it out, calling out that you're not taking up for girls and you're not standing up for your players, instead of actually taking accountability for what you're doing and maybe changing that, you're going to lecture the public for having something to say and calling you out for it. And I just don't think that's necessarily fair.
3: Well, and it isn't fair from the standpoint of parents who have young girls who are watching these players. I personally think Caitlin Clark and Paige Cunningham and a bunch of these girls are really eminently talented, and they've got a lot of skill. And I would love young girls to, you know, put a poster up of Sophie Cunningham on their wall the way I did of Magic Johnson when I was in high school. Mm-hmm. The idea being that you can really have aspirational goals from the excellence of how these girls perform. So, again, I come back to, so why is the league wasting time being involved in this? And I can't get past, I think that on some level, they're just like, I want to be seen as this, like, open-minded person, even if it means excluding the safety of my own team.
4: Yeah, and I think that just falls back on, you know, they're a part of this conversation, whether they like it or not. I think them being forced to make that decision is ultimately making them answer the question they've been dancing around for time and time again now. And it shouldn't be something that you have to dance around. You should be able to just plainly say it. And I think this reaction is kind of exposing the hypocrisy of the whole conversation and the whole argument. And really, they're just proving our point time and time again by saying these two men are not, they're not real women, so they can't be in the women's league. And it's like, who are you to say what a woman is if you can't even answer that question? How is this one man faking being a woman worse than another man? And it's just like, it's like a
3: well, it exposes the show. It exposes the hypocrisy on such a bare level, because I think the normal people, again, the common everyday folks that you and I live around, they understand. My 5-year-old would understand this in a heartbeat. Why is a man playing on the women's team? He doesn't belong there. That's what they would say out loud in public if they noticed that it was happening. Anyway, Peyton, always appreciate you fighting the good fight. You've got a op-ed up at foxnews.com about this. I want people to go read that and a lot of other things that you can see at IWF.org as well. Peyton McNabb, thank you.
4: Thank you for having me.
3: You got it. Kevin McCullough coming right back. Proud man that I am. Stay with us.
5: Stick around for more of That Kevin next.
6: With SRN News, I'm Ron Taylor. The U.S. and Canada continue to wrangle over trade and tariffs, with the U.S. targeting $20 billion worth of Canada's goods for 50% tariffs. Right away, Canada came back with what Prime Minister Mark Carney said would be a dollar-for-dollar response on U.S. goods. The U.S. taxes are about 5% of Canada's exports to the U.S. The U.S. was not willing to give a break to Canada on steel, aluminum, autos, and lumber.

With SRN News, I'm Ron Taylor. The U.S. and Canada continue to wrangle over trade and tariffs, with the U.S. targeting $20 billion worth of Canada's goods for 50% tariffs. Right away, Canada came back with what Prime Minister Mark Carney said would be a dollar-for-dollar response on U.S. goods. The U.S. taxes are on about 5% of Canada's export to the U.S. The U.S. was not willing to give a break to Canada on steel, aluminum, autos, and lumber. No further talks are scheduled at this point. President Trump has announced his administration will temporarily allow more beef imports into the country without triggering higher tariffs. He said yesterday the imported beef will be sold at 25% below current market rates to help American consumers. Stocks rose and trimmed their losses from a shaky week yesterday. The S&P 500 rose 0.4%, as well as the NASDAQ. The Dow gained 1%. This is SRN News.

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10: With SRN News, I'm Bob Agnew in Washington. The U.S. is now imposing those 50% tariffs that President Trump had threatened. The talks with Canada broke down. Now Canada says it will be responding in kind. The White House is setting an ambitious new goal for American space launches. President Trump signed a national security presidential memorandum to restore U.S. leadership in space transportation. The order aims for more than 1,000 launches and reentries on American soil each year. By the year 2030, it directs agencies to speed up permitting, expand launch sites, and work more closely with private companies to accomplish that goal. Tesla is recalling nearly 3 million vehicles in China over door handle safety risks. Tesla and other Chinese car makers recalling more than 4 million vehicles over the safety concerns. Tesla recalling some 2.98 million vehicles, including Models 3, Y, X, and S.
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12: Your 100.7, the Word AccuWeather forecast. Today, expect a blend of sunshine and clouds with increasing breeziness in the afternoon, potentially leading to scattered thunderstorms. Some of these storms could bring strong wind gusts to localized areas. Temperatures will reach a high of 91 tonight. There may be evening thunderstorms in some areas, clearing to partly cloudy skies later on, with a low of 59. Tomorrow will feature intervals of clouds and sun with a chance of afternoon thunderstorms. The high will be around 87 degrees. I'm AccuWeather meteorologist Joe Lundberg for 100.7 The Word.
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16: 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Thank you for tuning in. A great show ahead for you, so stay tuned. But before we begin, I'd like you to put on your thinking cap, all right? Can you name this nutrient? Now, nutritionists love it, because clinical research shows it fights fatigue while promoting muscle strength and endurance. By one antioxidant measurement, it's 6,000 times more powerful than vitamin C. It's 800 times stronger than CoQ10. It can improve your depth perception. And millions of people in Japan use it every day to fight wrinkles and fine lines from the inside out. So what is it? What nutrient are we talking about? Well, Sherry Torkos is here to reveal the secret. She's a practicing pharmacist and author. She's written more than a dozen books on health, including

And then he was gone. And two professionals stepped in, and she did the reasonable thing. She trusted him. She asked questions. She just didn't know what questions there were to ask. And that's not a failing. You can't ask about things that you've never been shown. She saw the statements, but she really didn't know what they were telling her. It looked official. It came in the mail. It had her name on it. So here's what I took from my grandmother. Having an advisor is not the same thing as being protected. Those two different sentences, and a great many good people think that's one sentence. I don't wonder why I do this work. I've known the answer since I was standing in her living room. Now, I have spent two segments telling you about the passenger seat. And let me tell you what to actually do about it. And it's smaller than maybe you think. It's not a class. You don't have to learn investing. You have to drive the road once in the daylight with the person who knows it sitting right beside you. That's it. That's the whole idea. Think about how you'd teach anybody to drive. You wouldn't hand them a manual about engines. You'd get them in the car on a Sunday afternoon when there's no traffic and nothing has gone wrong yet. And you'd let them do it while you sat there. That's all teaching has ever been. Hardly anybody learns a road at 2 a.m. in the rain with everybody in the car shouting at them. Precisely the conditions under which a great many women end up learning where the money is. Because this is where I think most families get it wrong. They decide the answer is education. They picture the wife taking a course, reading a book about mutual funds, learning what a bond is. She doesn't need any of that. What she needs is to have done it once on an ordinary day while the person who knows the route is sitting there to answer the questions. And I'd go further. I think the education idea is where this never gets done. Because when you tell somebody the answer is a course, you've handed them a project. And projects get put off. Nobody schedules a Saturday to learn about mutual funds. But almost anybody will sit down for an hour and write out where things are. That takes no courage and no math. So we've been asking the wrong things of people and then wondering why they don't do it. So let me tell you what that looks like at your house. Four things, and none of them costs a dollar. Now, before I give you the four, I'd like to give you my book, Retire Financially Fit. Chapter 5 is the one I'd point you to today. That's where I write about living a long time and what that does to a plan. After the show today, I want you to go to retirefinanciallyfit.com, where you can even call 800-883-1518 and request a copy. It's complimentary. We're even going to pay the postage for you. Again, 800-883-1518. Okay, here are the four. Number one, one page, not a binder, not a spreadsheet, one page. And I want you to be specific about what goes on it, because most people put the wrong things on it. Do not write down the balances. The balances change and they're not the point. I want you to write down the addresses. Every account you have, where it lives, and the name and the phone number of a human being who can be called about it. Pension, Social Security, the old 401k from the job in 1994, the life insurance that nobody's looked at since the children were small. And then tell one other person in the family where it is. One, that's enough. Now, number two, know which check pays for the groceries. Most households have money sitting in 5 or 6 different places. Only 1 or 2 of them actually send you money every month. And if you can't name which ones, finding out is the single most useful hour that you're going to spend this month. While you're at it, find out what your income looks like when one of your 2 Social Security checks stop. Because when one of you dies, one of those 2 checks stops for good. The smaller one goes away. Most couples I talk with have never once added that up. And that number decides what the rest of her life looks like. Number three, and this is the one that actually works. Drive it once. 1 quarter, 3 months. The one who's never done it pays the bills. Log into the accounts. Open the mail. Out loud at the table with the one who normally does it sitting right there next to you. Not teaching. Not reaching over and taking the mouse back, just sitting there. And I'll tell you what happens every single time that a couple does this.

0: Alexander the Great and the division of his empire after his death. This was 200 or more years before the events actually took place. Now, on this broadcast, we have often quoted from Isaiah 46, 9-10, where God says, "Remember the former things of old, for I am God, and there is no other. I am God, and there is none like me, declaring the end from the beginning, and from ancient times, things not yet done, saying, my counsel shall stand, and I will accomplish all my purpose." So here God contrasts himself with idols by pointing to his ability to foretell future events. This is one of the clearest statements in Scripture that God knows and declares the future in advance. Daniel's prophecies about Persia, Greece, Alexander the Great, and the subsequent kingdoms are often cited as example of God declaring the end from the beginning. Now, there are other passages related to God's foreknowledge, including Isaiah 42:9. "Behold, the former things have come to pass, and new things I now declare. Before they spring forth, I tell you of them." In Isaiah 44:7, "Who is like me? Let him proclaim it. Let them declare what is to come and what will happen." And Psalm 139:16, "In your book were written every one of them, the days that were formed for me, when as yet there were none of them." Our God is truly an awesome God, worthy of all of our love, adoration, and praise. Now remember, if you've missed any of our prior episodes, they're archived on the church's website at calvaryfountain.com. That's calvaryfountain.com. And here's Pastor John to get us started.
1: Thank you, Dr. Ford, for that wonderful introduction. You're absolutely right. The Bible is laden with one acknowledgement after another of the sovereignty of God and his holy hand that just moves through all of time, even simultaneously. He is atemporal, outside of time, and he has revealed these things to us for us to be knowing, knowledgeable, and really not just to have knowledge for the sake of knowledge, but to find comfort in knowing that even in adversity and times of tribulation, there is a plan. "Trust me, saith the Lord," right? If I can add that text. I think that's really the summary of much of this, is that we are to trust him. Even in our own personal afflictions, God has a plan. And so often we can feel like we are not part of that plan or overlooked in some way, dealing with our own burdens by ourselves in our own flesh. And really what we find here scripturally is a constant call to remember. And that's what the book of Philippians does, is to change the way we think. In fact, he addresses how we think at least 36 times in 4 chapters, that we think differently about our circumstances, about the holiness of God, about his sovereignty in all details of every situation. And so as we go through Daniel, we are not to be dismayed about the rise of a final Antichrist, but really as believers to understand he too will fall just like those who were before him, that all men who seek power and rule corruptly will fall before Jesus Christ. Amen. And this ultimately leads to his glorious kingdom on earth. So this is actually a celebration for the believer to know that we, the bride of Christ, have a hope and a future in Christ. And so this is a celebration of the end of the kingdoms of men and ultimately the glorious kingdom we've been talking about for 2,000 years. And even beyond that, because it's not as if the things of Christ were only revealed after his coming incarnate in flesh, but before that, and really the whole summation of scripture has pointed to this. So let me take us back to verses 6-8 of Daniel chapter 11 to get us started here today. Here's what we read. "And at the end of some years, they shall join forces, for the daughter of the king of the south shall go to the king of the north to make an agreement, but she shall not retain the power of her authority, and neither he nor his authority shall stand, but shall be given up, and those who brought her, and with him who begot her, and with him who strengthened her in those times. But from a branch of her roots one shall arise in his place, who shall come with an army, enter the fortress of the king of the north, and deal with them and prevail. And he shall also carry their gods captive to Egypt with their princes and their precious articles of silver and gold, and he shall continue more years than the king of the north." Now, this clearly requires us to take out a history book, lay them out side by side, and see exactly what happened to understand what was

And I'd go further. I think the education idea is where this never gets done. Because when you tell somebody the answer is a course, you've handed them a project. And projects get put off. Nobody schedules a Saturday to learn about mutual funds. But almost anybody will sit down for an hour and write out where things are. That takes no courage and no math. So we've been asking the wrong things of people and then wondering why they don't do it. So let me tell you what that looks like at your house. Four things, and none of them costs a dollar. Now, before I give you the four, I'd like to give you my book, Retire Financially Fit. Chapter 5 is the one I'd point you to today. 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We're even going to pay the postage for you. Again, 800-883-1518. Okay, here are the four. Number one, one page, not a binder, not a spreadsheet, one page. And I want you to be specific about what goes on it, because most people put the wrong things on it. Do not write down the balances. The balances change and they're not the point. I want you to write down the addresses. Every account you have, where it lives, and the name and the phone number of a human being who can be called about it. Pension, Social Security, the old 401k from the job in 1994, the life insurance that nobody's looked at since the children were small. And then tell one other person in the family where it is. One, that's enough. Now, number two, know which check pays for the groceries. Most households have money sitting in five or six different places. Only one or two of them actually send you money every month. And if you can't name which ones, finding out is the single most useful hour that you're going to spend this month. And while you're at it, find out what your income looks like when one of your two Social Security checks stop. Because when one of you dies, one of those two checks stops for good. The smaller one goes away. Most couples I talk with have never once added that up. And that number decides what the rest of her life looks like. Number three, and this is the one that actually works. Drive it once. One quarter. 3 months. The one who's never done it pays the bills. Log into the accounts. Open the mail. Out loud at the table with the one who normally does it sitting right there next to you. Not teaching, not reaching over and taking the mouse back, just sitting there. And I'll tell you what happens every single time that a couple does this. About 4 days in, the husband finds something that maybe he had forgotten was there. An old account, a small life insurance policy, a subscription that's been charging him since maybe 2013. So this isn't only for her. It's the first honest inventory that home has had in 20 years. Number four, be on the call with whoever manages your money. And I'm going to say the hard thing right out loud. If somebody has managed your family's savings for 10 years and has never once had a real conversation with you, only with your spouse, that is not a relationship. You're not his client. You're a second name on the statement. You are not being difficult by asking to be on that call. You're the one who's going to probably outlive the other one. And any advisor worth anything will be glad that you're there. And if you get that they're not, then you've learned something very useful about them, and it costs you nothing to find out. Before you think I'm only talking to the wives, I'm not. My husband is a retired chiropractor and one of the most organized men you will ever meet. He keeps the pantry alphabetized, everything faces forward, there's a system, and I'm apparently not always following that system. And if you asked him today which account our incomes come out of, he'd look at me. So it goes both directions. It's got nothing to do with who's smarter. It's who's been doing which chores. Now, some of you are not going to write that page, and I think I know why. And it isn't laziness. And it has nothing to do with money. It's that sitting down at that table means saying out loud that one of the two of you is going to die first. And nobody wants to spend an afternoon saying that. I understand that. I really do. But turn it around with me for a moment.